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1: When an individual or church manages money according to biblical principles, they can depend on Jesus Christ to provide for their needs. Jesus said, "So do not worry, saying, what shall we eat, or what shall we drink, or what shall we wear? Your heavenly Father knows that you need them. But seek first His kingdom and His righteousness, and all these things will be given to you as well." That's Matthew chapter 6. In other words, if church leaders apply biblical financial principles, then God will meet the church's needs, such as having sufficient donations to pay for the necessary expenses and sufficient volunteers to make their ministry effective. In Philippians 4:19, Paul said, "And my God will meet all your needs according to His glorious riches in Christ Jesus." Remember, God promised to meet needs, but not necessarily wants and desires of the church leadership. Church leaders need to think as Jesus did in Luke 22:42, where He said, "Father, not my will, but yours be done." To learn more, go to CopelandFinancialMinistries.org.
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0: Be joyful in hope, patient in affliction, faithful in prayer. Romans chapter 12, verse 12.
1: Welcome to today's encouragement from Our Daily Bread. Faithful in Prayer was written by Karen Pimpo and read by Tony Collier.
0: After great-grandma Clara passed away, her 10-foot-long prayer list of people for whom she prayed regularly became a family heirloom. On it were typewritten many extended family members, friends, people her friends were praying for, as well as the names of high-profile evangelists, pastors, and ministries. New family members and specific prayer requests are handwritten in the margins. I became emotional seeing my mother's name on the list, added when she was just a child. In Romans 12, the Apostle Paul wrote to the early church, "Be joyful in hope, patient in affliction, faithful in prayer." In his letter, Paul exhorted believers to do many things that displayed love in action, hating evil and loving good, honoring others above yourself, passionately serving God, and practicing hospitality. These good works would be empty without the love of Christ working in us. That's where faithful prayer comes in. Paul called his friends to join him in his struggle by praying to God for him. Specific requests for safety from opposers and a favorable reception in Jerusalem were on Paul's list. Perhaps they ended up on the private prayer list of a great-grandma in Rome, too. Prayer empowers us to live in a way that overcomes evil with good. Though we may not always see the outcome, it creates a legacy of faithfulness for generations to come. Today's encouragement was provided by Our Daily Bread Ministries.

0: Welcome to the Mercy Minute with CEO Dr. Michelle White.
1: Walking had never been easy for Essia too. Her leg was badly burned in a car accident as a baby. As she grew, the scar tissue twisted her foot. It became impossible for Essia to walk comfortably or even wear shoes. Strangers would point and whisper, "Look at that girl, look at her leg." Her family dreamed of surgery, but the cost was out of reach. Essia began to believe that she'd carry this burden forever. Until one day a kind stranger brought her to Mercy Ships. On board, she received free surgery and physical therapy, and on the last day of rehab, Essia achieved a very special milestone.

0: She walked in wearing tennis shoes, something she'd never dreamed possible. Now, Asiatu can walk through her community with comfort and ease. She plans to go back to school, pursue her dreams, and build a life she's proud of.
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0: Gundach Aylmer, Ontario, dit is Brad Rampel van High Valley. 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
1: 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The presenter, Tom Copeland, is a servant of the Lord Jesus Christ who has been called to teach God's Word on finances since 1982. Tom is a chartered professional accountant and the founder and president of Copeland Financial Ministries. Now, here's Tom teaching what the Bible says on estate planning.
2: Okay, I'd like to welcome you to the Advanced Biblically Based Estate Planning Workshop. So today I'd like to talk about stewardship and estate planning. First of all, the Bible has lots of wisdom on finances, incredible amount of wisdom, 2,350 references to money and material things. 16 of Christ's parables deal with money and material things. According to Randy Alcorn, Andy Stanley have done a lot of research on this, and I've seen it too. Christ talked more about money than any other topic when he was here on earth, because I think he knew we'd have a struggle in this area. So God's Word has incredible wisdom for us on every aspect of finance, and it includes estate planning as well. If you talk to most Christians, they probably think the Bible has little or nothing to say on estate planning, but it actually says quite a bit. So in order to plan your estate in accordance with God's principles and God's specific will, it's first necessary to understand that you're a steward or a manager of all the assets that God's entrusted to you. God is the owner. What do these verses say about the ownership of your assets? The earth is the Lord's and everything in it, the world and all who live in it, for he founded it upon the seas and established it upon the waters. And in 1 Chronicles 29, David praised God with these words, "Everything in the heavens and the earth is yours, O Lord, and this is your kingdom. We adore you as being in control of everything. Riches and honor come from you alone, and you are the ruler of all mankind." So what do those scriptures say about the ownership of your assets?
3: Everything belongs to God.
2: Yeah, exactly. Everything belongs to God. Everything belongs to God, and it's all his. What about the real estate? God said the land must not be sold permanently because the land is mine and you are but my aliens and my tenants. And who owns the money? The silver is mine and the gold is mine, declares the Lord Almighty, Haggai 2:8. At that time, silver and gold was used as money, so it's very clear God is saying that the money is his. You may say, but wait a second, I've worked hard utilizing my skills for many years in order to accumulate assets that I now own. And that may very well be true. But who gave you your skills and your abilities? Deuteronomy 8:17 says, "You may say to yourself, my power and the strength of my hands have produced this wealth for me. But remember the Lord your God, for it is God who gives you the ability to produce wealth." God gives us all our natural abilities. We're to use them in accordance with his principles and his will. And yes, you may have accumulated significant assets. I'm not saying you didn't work hard. Of course you worked hard. But just remember who gave you your abilities and the ability to earn income and have the assets that you do have. So you need to look to the Lord as to what God wants you to do with the assets he's entrusted to you. Is there anything that God does not own? God said to Job, "Who has any claim against me that I must pay?" Everything God said under heaven belongs to me. Conclusion, we are stewards or managers of all the assets that God has entrusted to us. God is the owner. He owns it all. Your estate plan and your will are your last acts of stewardship. That's what I call it, your last act of stewardship. Your will is the final document that's going to determine where all your assets go after you die. I believe your will is probably the most important legal document that most people will ever sign because it governs everything after you leave this earth. Here's my definition of Christian stewardship. Acknowledging in mind and heart that God owns absolutely everything, that your retirement fund, your money, your home, even your life, and using all assets that God has entrusted to you in accordance with God's principles and God's specific will. Fulfilling our stewardship financial responsibilities requires the following. On a regular basis, spend quality time in prayer with the Lord, asking God for his wisdom and specific direction in managing the money that God has entrusted to you. James says, "If any of you lack wisdom, he should ask God, who gives generously to all without finding fault, and it will be given to him. But when he asks, he must believe and not doubt." Secondly, study and meditate on God's word with respect to finances regularly in all areas, including estate planning and retirement planning. Do not let this book of the law depart from your mouth. Meditate on it day and night so that you may be careful to do everything written in it. And thirdly, trust God to meet your needs and direct you according to his will. Proverbs 3, 5, and 6 says, "Trust in the Lord with all your heart and lean not on your own understanding. In all your ways acknowledge him, and God will direct your paths." As we fulfill our stewardship responsibilities, what are God's two key promises? In Matthew 6, Jesus said, "So do not worry, saying, what shall we eat, or what shall we drink, or what shall we wear? Your heavenly Father knows that you need them. But seek first His kingdom and His righteousness, and all these things will be given to you." Notice God promised as we put Him first, He'll meet our needs, not necessarily our wants and desires. And similarly, as you start doing your estate plan, and you start planning on how you're going to allocate your assets, even maybe some before you die, also look at needs with respect to your kids, your grandkids, that kind of stuff. You need to look at that and just allocate the assets. Allocating according to needs is a very important factor to consider in your overall estate plan. What else did God promise us? Psalms 32:8, God said, "I will instruct you and teach you in the way you should go. I will counsel you and watch over you." As you read through Scripture, God can give the biblical guidelines with respect to managing money, including doing an estate plan, but you need to pray and discern from the Lord exactly what God wants you to do in implementing your estate plan, which in the final analysis does get put into your will, but often you can do estate planning before you leave this earth by allocating, giving some of your assets away, helping out your kids, or giving the Lord's work before you leave this earth. So estate planning is more than just your will, but the will is certainly a key part of it. So the conclusion, if we acknowledge that God owns everything, and if we faithfully use money and material things in accordance with God's word and God's will, then we can completely trust God to meet our needs and direct our financial decisions, all financial decisions, both managing your monthly cash flow, paying down debt, but also in doing your estate plan and also in retirement planning. Okay, we know our assets belong to God and that we're a steward of all of them. As stewards, we must consult the Lord for His wisdom and His direction. I like Psalms 25:12 at the bottom then. There, "Who then is the man who fears the Lord? God will instruct him in the way chosen for him." Estate planning principles. Here's a key one. God wants us to leave an inheritance, that's assets, not liabilities, but inheritance, assets, to our kids and our children's children. A good person leaves an inheritance to their children's children. God wants a good person leaves an inheritance. The implication is assets, not liabilities. And I recommend to everybody that you work hard to pay off all your debts, because God warns of the dangers of debt, Proverbs 22:7. And God's best is for us to be debt-free. And for sure you want to be debt-free before you retire. Absolutely, for sure. Totally debt-free. No mortgage, no car loan, nothing. And it's ideal even to get there before even that happens. But certainly you don't want to leave debts to your kids. It causes all kinds of problems for them. And often parents, the other point I'd like to make is that often parents believe that after they have died, they must allocate their assets equally amongst their children, regardless of how they manage money. This thinking is actually not consistent with Scripture. Let's look at the parable of the talents. If you recall in that parable, the master, who is God, entrusted 5 talents to one servant, 2 talents to another servant, and 1 talent to a third servant. The Scripture says that after a long time, perhaps a lifetime, the master returned and he made the servants accountable. By the way, they were accountable for 100% of what they were entrusted with, not just 10%, but 100%. And the master made the servants accountable. The guy with 5 earned 5 more. The guy with 2 earned 2 more. They worked hard, put the money to work, used their talents and abilities God had given them. But the guy with 1 talent was lazy. He made no effort to invest his master's money. It's like God entrusting us with assets and we make no effort to make use of them, especially for the kingdom of God. And the master came back and said to the one with 1 talent that he was lazy, he was wicked, and he basically took the talent from him and he gave it to the one of the servants that was faithful with what God has entrusted to them. And so what this Scripture is saying, one of the key principles here, is that as you plan your estate, there's actually a biblical basis to allocate less money to your kids. Say you got 3 kids and 1 squanders money, to actually allocate less to the one who squanders money as opposed to those who have been good stewards with what God has entrusted to them. That's consistent with Scripture. So we need to plan our estate and consider the money management habits of your children. Jesus said, "Whoever can be trusted with very little can also be trusted with much." Keep this in mind. If you want to know how your kids are going to manage and use your money after you die, look and see how they're managing their own money currently. And if they're not using it wisely, I can assure you they're not going to use the money, the hard-earned money that you've earned over your lifetime wisely either. If they're spending unnecessarily, and they're going to do the same thing with yours. And over the last four decades, I've seen so many estates that took mom and dad 50, 60 years to build up and get squandered within 5 years. And it's so sad. But a lot of parents think, let's say they have three kids, that they have to allocate one-third to each of their kids after they die. That's not actually true. It's not consistent with Scripture. You do need to look and take into consideration the money management habits, good or bad, of your kids. Now, if you have a child who mismanages money, but they have legitimate needs that they cannot provide for, then consider using a trust or annuity to ensure that those needs are met and the money is not squandered. So sometimes equal allocation amongst your children is God's will. I'm not saying it can't be, but sometimes it is. And other times it's not. And besides the money management habits, I think mom and dad should consider any significant benefits that one child has received over another. I think I see this often in my accounting practice where both children are good money managers, but let's say the son gets the family business. It's very reasonable for mom and dad to allocate a larger amount to the daughter. Let's say they have two kids who did not get the family business. It's very reasonable to do that or to give her something during their lifetime if they can afford that. There's clearly no substitute for spending quality time in prayer with the Lord and His Word, seeking God's specific direction as to how you should allocate His assets when you die. So, in respect of reducing the asset allocation to a child who squanders money, some Christians will often ask about the prodigal son in Luke chapter 15. Didn't the father allow his son to squander his inheritance? I've heard people ask this question. And the truth is that the biblical principle here is God's willingness to forgive those who have strayed from the Lord and who have asked God for His forgiveness and are willing to repent. In light of the many scriptures, such as the parable of the talents that I mentioned earlier, that emphasize the stewardship of God's assets, the prodigal son parable is not suggesting that you allow your kids to squander money. It's not suggesting that at all. I'd like to make a comment. There's a group called Advisors with Purpose. They're a group of Christian financial advisors across this country. They did a survey a few years ago, and it revealed that 85% of Bible-believing, born-again Christians have not included God's work in their will at all, and that they should. A lot of people just didn't even think about it because, again, they don't know what God's Word says with respect to estate planning, and it's rare that even when you go to see the lawyer that they'd actually suggest it, because really when you go to see the lawyer, you need to have your estate plan and your instructions ready. Give them a memo on what you want to be included in your will. It's not the lawyer's responsibility to decide on how your assets should be allocated. That's between you and the Lord. That's your stewardship responsibility. Anyhow, basic biblical stewardship requires that a Christian allocate a portion of their assets to God's work. Proverbs 3, 9, and 10 says, honor the Lord with your wealth, with the first fruits of all your crops. And remember again, your will is your last act of stewardship. It's the final document that determines where all your assets will go. And in essence, it's the last effective decision that you get to make while you're here on earth with respect to managing money. What do you think would be the typical differences between a non-Christian preparing a will, which I call a secular will, versus a committed Christian who understands biblically based estate planning and who prepares a biblically based will? What would you suggest are the differences? And give me your input on that.
4: I think the first thing is that you spend time in prayer to really decide where God wants you to allocate your assets, recognizing that God is the owner of all that you have. And certainly a traditional will, the lawyer will say the spouse automatically gets it and then the children equally. So this workshop is certainly telling us that we need to spend that time in prayer.
2: Excellent. Thank you very much. Anyone else with a comment?
5: So one of the things about a will, if a person is a non-Christian, is they're not necessarily thinking of what God's intentions are for that money. And so I think that, you know, they would not really worry about exactly, you know, whatever their desire is for it to go, that's where they want it to go, not realizing that they should still be tithing on their 10% or their portion of that, because it's the last, their last act. They should be putting some of that towards giving to God's work as well.
2: Okay, thank you very much. Okay, here's what I had. A typical secular world is as Kathy mentioned, husband dies, everything goes to the wife. Wife dies, the assets are allocated equally amongst the three children, regardless of how the kids manage money, and regardless of their needs. That's another key thing to take into account. What are their needs? And little or nothing is allocated to the Lord's work. That's a typical secular will. Actually, usually there's nothing allocated to the Lord's work. Unfortunately, I'd say by far the majority of Christians have a typical secular will for various reasons. Part of it is just a lack of knowledge. They don't know what the Bible says and how it applies to estate planning. They don't even think about allocating a portion of the Lord's work. Or there can be cases where they sort of know there's some principles there, but they just haven't spent the time to learn what God says on finances and estate planning. A biblically based will would be prepared by a committed Christian who has studied God's word on finances in general and estate planning in particular. And it would include the following. Certainly a generous allocation to the Lord's work. That would be an important part of it. Prayerful consideration and discerning God's specific will regarding the allocations to their children and their grandchildren based upon their money management skills. So you got to look at the money management skills of your kids, your grandkids, and actually anyone that you include in your will. It doesn't have to be limited to your kids and your grandkids, by the way. It could be other people that you know that just have needs. And you need to look at their needs as well. What do your kids need? What do your grandkids need? If you have a child, an adult child, or even a grandchild that has a major disability and they will not be able to work for most of their life, if maybe all of their life, clearly that needs to be a priority in allocating the assets pursuant to your will. 1 Timothy 5:8 says, if a man does not provide for the needs of his own family, he's worse than an unbeliever. So providing for needs pursuant to your will is really important. Let's look at case study number one. Son mismanages money. Bruce and Denise are married with one adult son named Judas. Judas has a long track record of mismanaging money, which has created tremendous marriage relationship problems between Judas and his wife. And as a result, they were separated for a season, but they recently got back together again. Bruce and Denise have significant assets, so they have and could afford to bail out Judas from his financial problems several times. Their motive was to help preserve their son's marriage. However, Judas continues to squander money and refuses any biblical financial instruction. Judas spends money on what he wants, not his needs for the family. Question number one. Bruce and Denise are planning their estate and about to get their wills updated. What biblically based financial advice would

0: Thank you. Yep. Anything else?
1: And I think to talk to their son and their daughter-in-law, that they are planning to about their estate. And as you said, maybe it would be an eye-opener for their son.
0: Mm-hmm. Excellent. Any other comments?
2: If they know what the status is of their grandchildren, so sometimes if they aren't necessarily considering to give to their son and their daughter-in-law, but if they know that, say, one of the children is disabled or something like that, if they can see what's going on in that family so that that child will be well taken care of.
0: Okay. Excellent. Thank you. Those are good answers. Okay. Thank you very much. Here's what I had. First, acknowledge that they're stewards of what God's entrusted to them, and the assets that they have belong to God. Remember Haggai 2:8? God said, "The silver is mine and the gold is mine," says, declares the Lord Almighty. Therefore, praying, this was mentioned, pray and ask God for his wisdom and his specific direction. God has promised to direct us. And even though what you're going to find is there's guidelines, like most areas of finances, you have biblical guidelines, but there can often be several options within the guidelines. Now, so often Christians make decisions outside the guidelines because they don't know what they are. But we need to know what the guidelines are and then ask God for his specific direction as to what he wants you to do with, and as Doug mentioned, with his money. With what God. I think of Luke 22:42, where Jesus said, "Not my will, but yours be done." And study what the Word of God says with respect to estate planning, so they understand the biblical guidelines. That's an essential one. Attain biblically based financial advice from a godly advisor. They probably have to exercise some tough love with respect to Judas, and they're gonna. It's just good to get some biblical advice. 1 Corinthians 2:14 talks about the man without the Spirit does not accept the things that come from the Spirit of God because they are foolishness to him, and he cannot understand them. A non-believer is not going to understand a Christian's desire to follow biblical principles, to give a portion to the Lord's work. So you need to get a Christian to give you biblically based financial advice who also understands God's word on finances, because often most Christians don't even understand the biblical financial principles. And Bruce and Denise need to prayerfully consider how much the Lord would have them give to his work. First, while they are living, if they have a surplus, and we'll talk about that in about session 4, how much is enough for retirement. So first, while they are living, assuming they have more than enough, but also pursuant to their will when they die. So they need to discern what the Lord wants them to do. And Bruce and Denise, certainly this to me is a minimum. They need to warn Judas that if he does not learn to manage money properly, that is God's way, they're going to refuse to bail him out in the future because they've been bailing him out in the past, and we understand why, because he's trying to help him and help keep the marriage together. But they're going to have to at some point say no and make some tough love decisions. And so Proverbs 13:24 is important. He who spares the rod hates his son, but he who loves him is careful to discipline him. So mom and dad need to discipline Judas. And Proverbs 29:17 says, "Discipline your son and he will give you peace. He will bring delight to your soul." So Bruce and Denise need to exercise some tough love. So here's question 2. If Judas and his wife have kids, and the first question, we didn't mention any kids, but let's suppose they have kids. In other words, Bruce and Denise have some grandkids. Could this change the strategy for Bruce and Denise with respect to their current financial help for Judas and updating their wills? So what do you think, and provide a reference to Scripture if you can. Now you know that Judas and his wife have kids, could this change the strategy for what they might do?
3: One of the things they could do would be to create a trust of some fashion to put money in to take care of Bruce and Denise's children after they've died.
0: Mm-hmm.
3: I think they should have a conversation that they're going to leave money in a trust with his wife.
0: Yep.
3: Simply because he's demonstrated over the course of his life and continues to demonstrate the same thing, that he cannot handle money. So we're going to take it out of your hands and put it in your wife and your children's hands afterwards.
0: Excellent. Excellent. Good comment. Thank you. Thank you. That's very good. Thank you very much. And here's what I had. So does it make a difference if Judas and his wife have kids? That's Bruce and Denise's grandkids. The answer is yes. Proverbs 13:22 says a good person

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0: Axe's castle. Matt, look what you did! I've been working on my castle the whole time we've been here! Angry, Bax advanced on his brother, wielding his plastic shovel. Matt beat a hasty retreat behind their mother.
1: I'm sorry, Bax. Accident,
0: Matt cried. Mom stepped in. Bax, we don't hit others. You know that Matt just tripped over your bucket. I think you can show him some grace.
1: But Mom, he ruined my sandcastle. If I had wrecked something Matt made, I'd definitely get in trouble,
0: Bax complained. Maybe, but remember what we talked about at church this week? We don't suffer the worst consequences for the bad things we've done because Jesus showed us grace. He died for us on the cross and came back to life. Because of that, you can show the same kind of grace by forgiving your brother.
1: But that's not fair, Bax exclaimed.
0: No, that's not fair. But neither is the grace Jesus gives us. It's not fair that God should treat us like we've done no wrong when we've certainly lied and cheated and acted selfishly. Mom looked at him expectantly as Matt snuffled noisily. Bax looked down at his smashed castle, then back at his brother's face.
1: I'm sorry for yelling at you, Matt. I'm sad about my sandcastle, but I know you didn't do it on purpose. I forgive you. Can you forgive me too?
0: Max shuffled back around Mom and said,
1: I'm sorry too, Bax. I forgive you.
0: Thank you, boys, Mom said. And I have an idea. Let's go up to the snack shop and get some ice cream.
1: Yes, both boys exclaimed, and they started running up the beach, both relieved that they had been shown grace.
0: Well, how about you? Can you think of a time when you were forgiven even though you had done something wrong?
1: That wasn't fair, but it was an example of someone showing you grace.
0: God showed us grace by sending Jesus to die for our sins. When you trust in Jesus and accept God's forgiveness, He gives you the Holy Spirit, who empowers you to give grace to others even when it's not fair or you don't feel like it. Our key verse is Ephesians 4:32.
2: Be kind and compassionate to one another, forgiving each other, just as in Christ God forgave you.
0: And our key thought for today, forgive others.
1: If you ever have a question about what the Bible says, I would love to help you answer it.
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4: 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I'm John Avery Whittaker, but you can call me Whit. 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
6: 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It's a waste of time.
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1: Haha! Will Destructo be surprised when I finish this transparent molecular reduction formula? It will make me invisible, and I'll be able to pass silently through their secret meetings and thwart their criminal plans. A little of this, a little of that, and some cinnamon for flavor. I have it! Haha! Now for the test! Bottoms up! Ooh, I can feel it working already!
2: Open up, Hodges! We know you're in there!
1: Oh no! Destructo!
2: Open up, or we'll huff and we'll puff and we'll knock your door in!
1: Hurry, Formula, hurry! Yes! Yes! My fingers are disappearing! Then my arms. Ha ha! Even if they do get in, they'll never see me!
3: Lawrence,

0: Florence, what's the matter with you? What are you doing in your closet?
1: I'm not in my closet. I'm invisible.
0: Have you finished your homework?
1: You can't talk to me because you can't see me.
0: Come out of there.
1: Oh, no! The instructor has perfected special glasses to see the invisible.
0: Quit playing around. I thought you wanted to go to the Barclays party.
1: I do.
0: That's why I want to know if you finished your homework.
1: Not exactly. Not all of it. I will when we come back from the party.
0: Sorry. You'll finish it, and then we'll go to the party.
1: But we're late. They're waiting for us.
0: They're waiting for you. And they'll keep waiting until you finish your homework. Particularly your science homework. Oh, what have you been doing all this time?
1: I don't know. Just stuff. Top secret stuff.
0: Mm-hmm.
1: Mom, my science homework is so boring. Nobody cares about that junk. Big deal if scientists call water H2, whatever. Why can't they just call it water like everybody else?
0: Sorry, Lawrence, but I happen to be a teacher and I won't get into a value of education debate with my own son. Now get it finished, and then we'll go to the Barclays.
1: Oh, all right. But under protest.
0: Fine. If you need help, just yell. Oh, I better call the Barclays.
2: Ooh, this looks good.
3: Donna, bring in the knife for the cake, will you?
4: Okay, Mom.
3: You know, Mrs. Henderson at the bakery made this chocolate cake especially for us.
2: Really?
4: Mm-hmm. Here's the cake cutter, Mom.
3: Oh, thank you. Who was that on the phone?
4: Oh, Mrs. Hodges. They're going to be late because Lawrence didn't finish his homework. She said to go on without us.
3: Oh, all right. You know, just cutting the cake doesn't seem right. It needs candles or something. Yeah. Something to commemorate what's happened.
5: Well, then let me propose a toast.
6: All right, Jimmy.
3: Good.
6: Punch glasses up, everyone.
3: Mm-hmm.
5: To George Barclay. Well, Dad, congratulations for your acceptance into seminary.
6: Thank you.
4: And the part-time job at the church.
5: Oh, yeah, and the part-time job at the church. And to Mary Barclay, well, Mom, congratulations on the little baby growing inside of you. I guess we have a lot of adventures ahead of us.
3: Here.
6: Oh, and allow me to add something to that. Our heartfelt gratitude to the author of our adventures, our Heavenly Father.
3: Amen.
6: Amen. Well, just so everybody knows, I went to the registry office at the seminary and signed up for classes. I got there right in the nick of time, I guess.
4: When do your classes start, Dad?
6: Next week.
4: Wow.
3: Oh, I think I need to sit down. I'm getting tired thinking about it.
4: You're not feeling sick again, are you, Mom?
3: Oh, no. No, I'll be all right. Pass the ketchup, Jimmy.
7: All right.
6: She's not feeling sick, but the rest of us might.
5: Here you go, Mom.
3: Thank you. Well, I don't know what you're talking about, George.
6: Yeah. I'm talking about your cravings, darling.
3: Cravings?
6: You know, like suddenly getting hungry for anchovies with your ice cream.
3: Oh,
6: or
3: that. It's a passing phase.
6: Yeah, of course it is.
3: It is.
5: Mom, just put ketchup on your cake.
3: Oh. Well, so I did.
4: Mom, if you eat that, I'm gonna throw up.
3: Oh, come on, Don. It's not like I put a lot of ketchup on it. Pass the pickles, will you, George?
5: Oh, gross.
6: Jimmy?
5: Huh? Oh, yeah, Dad?
6: I was wondering where you disappeared to. Lawrence and his mom are here.
5: Oh, I'll come back in a minute.
6: All right. Okay if I join you?
5: Sure.
6: Nice night, huh?
5: Yeah.
6: So, what you doing? Just stargazing?
5: Well, kinda. I'm thinking about what I want to do with my life.
6: Oh. Well, just so you're not thinking about anything serious.
5: Well, you see, we're having a career day at school tomorrow, and I'm supposed to meet with a counselor to talk about my future. I figure I should have a clue about what I want to do.
6: Shouldn't we have talked about this before the night before career day?
5: Yeah, I guess so. Well, at first I figured it was one of those take an aptitude test days, but I found out today that we're actually meeting with a counselor. It's a bigger deal than I thought.
6: Yeah, I see. Any ideas?
5: Well, yeah, well, sort of. I'm not sure. Do you know what comes back to me? The one thing I'm really jazzed about.
6: What?
5: I want to be a paramedic.
6: Oh, a paramedic, huh?
5: Yeah, I want to ride in an ambulance and rescue people in emergencies. You know, keep them alive so they can get to the hospital.
6: But why a paramedic in particular?
5: I don't know. Because I want to help.
1: Hi, guys. What you doing?
5: Hi, Lawrence.
6: We're just talking about what we want to be when we grow up.
1: Really? You mean you haven't figured it out yet, Mr. Barclay?
6: No. How about you?
1: I think I want to work for the National Security Agency and go on covert missions around the world. Or maybe the FBI. Or I could become a double agent for both. What do you want to do, Jimmy?
5: I want to be a paramedic.
1: No kidding. That's great. A paramedic. Boy, I never would have thought of it. But that's a great thing to be.
5: Lawrence?
1: Yeah?
5: You don't know what a paramedic is, do you?
1: Well, no, but if that's what you want to be, I'm all for it.
5: Thanks, Lawrence. I hope the school counselor feels the same way.
7: I think wanting to be a paramedic is a very noble desire, Jimmy.
5: Thanks.
7: What I'll do is input the information into the computer, and we'll work out a profile on how you match up with your profession.
5: A profile? Uh-huh.
7: We'll match your academic standing with what it takes to be a paramedic, and then sort out what you'll need to do in future classes to achieve that goal.
5: Sounds complicated.
7: Not really. The computer does all the work. Meanwhile, I'll take you and some of the other students who've shown an interest in this area on a field trip to the fire station.
5: The fire station?
7: Paramedics in this county respond to emergencies out of there. We'll go to talk to Steve Isaacs. He's in charge of that station.
5: Are we going to just talk, or will we have to do something else?
7: He might informally test you on what you know about first aid, that sort of thing, but nothing to worry about.
5: Okay.
7: I'll make the arrangements to get you out of your classes if you're serious about doing this.
5: Oh, yes, ma'am. I'm serious.
0: All right, Lawrence. I'm leaving for the open house at the school.
1: Okay, Mom.
0: Did you finish your homework?
1: Yeah.
0: All of it?
1: I still have some left in science.
0: Then turn off the TV and finish it.
1: I will as soon as this is over.
0: Lawrence, you weren't supposed to watch any TV until you finished your homework. Turn it off now.
1: Oh, Mom.
0: Now.
1: It's no fair.
0: You're right. If things were fair, I'd make you study extra hard on your science. That's the one you're doing so poorly in.
1: But everybody does bad in science. It's so boring.
0: Well, it isn't so boring if you think of yourself as a world-famous spy who's trying to sneak formulas out of enemy country.
1: Sorry, Mom. I already tried that. World-famous spies only have to know how to get the formulas out, not why E equals MC squared. It's a waste of time. School's a waste of time.
0: A waste of time? So you think what I do as a teacher is a waste of time?
1: That's not what I meant, Mom.
0: Upstairs and finish your homework. I'll look it over when I get home. See you.
1: Oh, Mom.
0: I'll be back in a couple of hours.
1: But what if I need help?
0: I'll help you when I get back. Bye.
1: Bye. Or maybe Jimmy can help me.
5: Place your cheek and ear close to the victim's mouth and nose. Look for the chest to rise and fall as you listen and feel for breathing. Do this for about 5 seconds.
1: Jimmy, why are you playing with a doll?
5: It's so I can learn how to do mouth-to-mouth resuscitation and CPR. Then pinch the victim's nose with the hand that was on the victim's forehead.
1: I don't get it. Why are you doing this?
5: To impress the paramedics at the fire station tomorrow. Open your mouth wide and take a deep breath. Got it. Seal your mouth around the victim's mouth and blow with 4 quick but full breaths.
1: This is really gross.
5: Then go home. I have work to do.
1: I can't go home. I need you to help me with my science homework.
5: Science? Are you kidding? You know I'm terrible at science. It's so...
1: boring?
5: Yeah.
1: That's what I said. Will you come over and talk to my mom? She won't believe me.
5: I don't have time, Lawrence. Besides, your mom's a teacher. I don't think she'll believe me either.
1: She might. You're going to be a world-famous paramedic, and you aren't very good at school.
5: Thanks.
1: In fact, lots of people don't even finish school and become millionaires.
5: Lots of people don't become millionaires, too. All right, let's see. Check the carotid artery pulse.
1: But look at you. You're learning what you need to learn right here in your room. It's not like you need school to do it. It's a waste of time.
5: Look, Lawrence, you don't have to convince me that school's a waste of time. But really, I don't have time to talk about what a waste of time school is.
1: You're right. Let's do something else.
5: Good suggestion. Give me your wrist.
1: What?
5: I want to check your pulse.
1: Okay. Then what?
5: Well, after I check your pulse, I'm going to give you a cardiac massage.
1: A what?
7: All right, everyone, let's listen close. This is a rare opportunity for you to meet firsthand with a paramedic trainer. Mr. Steve Isaacs has been a paramedic for 17 years. I'm grateful to him for agreeing to talk to you, not only as a group, but individually, after he gives us a tour of the station. Thank you, Mr. Isaacs. We're all yours.
8: Thank you, Miss Claire. And I want to thank all of you for coming. As a paramedic training coordinator, I'm in charge of seeing that our new recruits are fully qualified as paramedics and that our current paramedics stay qualified. So if you think being a paramedic is just knowing mouth-to-mouth resuscitation and riding around in an ambulance, then you're wrong.
5: Uh-oh.
8: It's hard work. You'll get an idea just how hard as we tour our facilities and you see the kinds of responsibilities our paramedics have. Thanks for coming, David.
7: Yes, thank you, David. Don't forget the package of information as you go.
5: Yes, ma'am.
7: Next on the list is Jimmy Barkley. Jimmy?
5: Yes, Miss Claire?
7: Sit down. Steve Isaacs, Jimmy Barkley.
8: Nice to meet you, Jimmy.
5: Hi.
8: How long have you wanted to be a paramedic?
5: To be honest, I've only been thinking about it recently. I mean, I always wanted to be a fireman when I was a little kid, but, you know, lately I've wanted to, help. Sick people in emergencies.
8: I see.
5: Yeah.
8: Well, that's a good start, I suppose.
7: I brought Jimmy's file.
5: My file?
7: The profile I told you I'd make. It considers the requirements to become a paramedic, then compares it against your overall school performance and what you'll need to work on in the future.
5: Oh, that.
7: Let's have a look. Oh, yes. Here you are, Mr. Isaacs. You may want to note the second column.
8: Hmm. I see. Well, Jimmy, from the looks of this report, you'll have your work cut out for you.
5: What do you mean?
8: Your average grades in math and sciences leave a lot to be desired.
5: Oh, yeah. Well, you know how it is. Math is math, and science is sort of...
8: Science?
5: Well, yeah. They're not real high on my top 10, you know.
8: They're gonna have to be if you want to become a paramedic.
5: Really?
8: Let's say you need to know what someone's pulse is. The average pulse rate is 60 to 80 beats a minute, but you don't have a minute to count all the beats. What do you do? Quickly.
5: Divide by...
8: If your patient weighs 120 pounds and you know there are 2.2 pounds per kilogram, how many kilograms does your patient weigh? What causes hypotension in a patient?
5: Hypo what?
8: Second-degree burns are not as serious as third-degree burns, but your patient will be in greater pain with second-degree burns. Why? What?
5: Nothing. I don't know.
8: These are math and science questions. The answer's being critical to saving a person's life.
5: Right.
8: I don't want to discourage you from trying to be a paramedic, but you need to understand how important your education is now to what you want to do later.
5: Yeah.
8: Of course, that's true whether you want to be a paramedic, an architect, or anything.
7: Do you have any questions for Mr. Isaacs, Jimmy?
5: No, I think he covered everything.
7: Then I think we're finished.
5: I sure am.
9: 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We always love hearing from you.
6: Pass the applesauce, will you, Donna?
4: Sure, Dad.
6: Thanks. So, how did everyone's day go? Mary?
10: Well, I felt a little sick this afternoon, but it's been a good day. Does anyone want more broccoli and cheese?
4: No, thanks.
10: Okay, I'll have the rest then. Pass me that bowl of caramel popcorn, Jimmy, please.
5: Oh, Ma, not on your broccoli and cheese.
10: Oh, don't be silly. They go with my mashed potatoes.
5: Oh, of course. How silly.
4: How was your meeting at the seminary, Dad?
6: Oh, good. Mostly it was just a lot of sitting around while the various deans explain what their departments do. I got a complete listing of some of the classes. I'll be taking hermeneutics, eschatology, biblical criticism, New Testament history, analysis. I'm telling you, my head was spinning. Jimmy, you went to the fire station today, didn't you?
4: Oh, that's right. Did you get a ride in the ambulance?
6: Yeah.
5: That was no big deal.
6: No big deal. I mean, it seemed like a big deal last night when you tried CPR on everyone in the house.
5: Yeah, well, never mind.
6: So, it didn't go well, huh? What happened?
5: Nothing. Except Mr. Paramedic just blew me out of the water, that's all.
6: How did he do that?
5: By going over my math and science grades, that's how. I felt like an idiot. I mean, how was I supposed to know math and science really are important?
10: We've been telling you that for years, Jimmy.
5: Yeah, but you're parents, and you're supposed to say things like that. I think I'd better come up with something else to do. Maybe I'll run off with the circus and become a lion tamer.
4: You'd probably have to get good grades in zoology.
5: Well, then I'll become a pilot.
4: Engineering? Physics? Aeronautics?
5: A bus driver.
4: Mechanics? Math? Civil law?
5: Well, then I'll become a politician.
4: Well, you got me there.
5: May I be excused?
6: Sure, if you want.
5: Thanks.
4: Boy, I didn't know he wanted to be a paramedic that bad.
6: I'm not sure he did.
4: Well, then what's his problem?
6: Well, I think he got hit with a cold dose of reality.
10: Mm-hmm. Oh, George, will you pass me Jimmy's plate? Mm-hmm. There's no sense in letting that food go to waste.
6: Only if you promise not to put chocolate syrup all over it.
5: Mom! Where's my gym uniform? I need it for tomorrow.
11: In the dryer.
5: Oh, let's see. Oh, I wish she wouldn't put those perfumed dryer sheets in with my uniform. The guys look at me funny. Still damp.
6: Jimmy?
5: Yeah, Dad?
6: Are you in the middle of something, or do you have a minute to talk?
5: Well, I was just waiting for my gym uniform so I can get ready for school tomorrow.
6: Well, I want to talk to you about what happened today.
5: It's okay, Dad. I just won't be a paramedic, that's all. No big deal.
6: I know, but it is a big deal. Even if you really decide not to be a paramedic, I want to talk about what happened. How you felt after you left the firehouse.
5: I told you how I felt. I felt like an idiot. I felt like a little kid who said he wanted to be a policeman because he wanted to drive fast with the siren on. That's how I felt. Pulse rates, kilograms, second, third degree burns. I mean, I know we talked about that stuff in math and science, but I didn't know I'd really have to know it. I mean, I thought they just taught us that stuff to keep their jobs.
6: Well, now that you understand what it takes, I just hate to see you give up.
5: But I don't like math and science, Dad. I never did.
6: I know. But that's where what you like and what you need to do go their separate ways. That's where your personal discipline has to kick in. It's hard work, though.
5: Yeah, I know. But what if I don't feel like having personal discipline?
6: Well, then you're going to have discipline over your feelings. Look, son, I'm starting back to school for the first time in years, and I'm sweating bullets.
5: You are?
6: Sure. Do you think I care about things like hermeneutics and eschatology and first century Greek? I'm like anybody. I want to know just enough to make me dangerous. But that won't work at seminary. One way or another, I'm going to have to discipline myself to learn and to understand. I won't feel like it a lot of the time, but I'll have to do it.
5: No kidding.
6: Do you know why I'll do it?
5: Because you don't have a choice.
6: Well, that. And because I want to be the best minister I can possibly be. I can't afford to lose this opportunity to learn, and the discipline I'll need to master things I don't really care about will help me, not only as a student, but as a person. It'll take a lot of hard work, but I'm willing to do it.
5: Oh, my gym uniform. Does it smell girlish to you?
6: No, it smells like a dryer sheet.
5: It smells girlish to me.
6: Jimmy.
5: It's okay, Dad. I know what you're saying, and, well, you're right. I should have taken school more seriously. I should take it more seriously. Even math and science.
6: Good for you. It's funny, I feel like I just broke one of the cardinal rules of parenting.
5: Which one?
6: You know, the one that says, thou shalt not admit disliking school. Doesn't make me much of a role model.
5: But it makes you honest. Thanks, Dad.
6: You're welcome.
5: You know, speaking of role models, I think there's somebody I need to be honest with.
12: Lawrence, I'm not telling you again. If you don't go upstairs and get your homework done, I'm going to sell the TV set and anything else in the house that distracts you.
1: Mom!
12: And then I'll punish you.
1: But I don't like science, Mom. In fact, I hate science. I'd rather have splinters pushed under my toenails and South African killer bees cover my whole body than do any more science homework.
12: That can be arranged.
1: I'll get it.
12: No, you won't. I'll get it. Oh, hello, Jimmy.
5: Sorry to stop by so late. Is Lawrence here?
1: Jimmy, just in the nick of time.
12: In the nick of time to help me get you to do your homework.
1: we talked about, Jimmy. Tell her what you said last night.
5: Well,
0: Jimmy, is there something you have to tell me?
1: Yeah, Jimmy. Tell her what a waste of time math and science is, and how we don't need it to be rich and famous and successful. Go ahead.
5: Well, there is something I need to say about math and science. That's true.
1: Yes! Yes! Yes, yes.
5: I was wrong, Lawrence.
1: Yes. Oh, yeah, yes. What?
5: I was wrong. I came over to tell you that I was wrong about school and math and science and all the subjects we don't think are important. They are. Even if we don't like them much, the discipline of learning them is something we need to have. Or something like that. You have to ask my dad. He says it better than I do.
1: I don't believe it. You sold out.
5: Hey, I didn't sell out. Look, I was wrong. And not only was I wrong, but now I have to work twice as hard to make up for lost time. I'd hate to see that happen to you.
1: Oh, man, I'm depressed.
0: Thank you, Jimmy. I'm proud of you.
5: Yeah, well, it's gonna be a real pain, but I'll do it.
1: But what about me? You are my only ally. My comrade in arms. My...
5: New tutor?
1: Huh?
5: Well, I was thinking about it, and I figure since I've got so much catching up to do and I'm older, I can help you while I learn it myself. What do you think?
1: You're gonna teach me math and science?
5: Well, yeah, if it's okay with your mom.
0: It'd be an answered prayer.
1: Okay, cool.
5: And I thought maybe we should start tonight.
1: Tonight?
5: Sure.
1: Okay, but first we have to wipe out the nest of destructo agents waiting to sabotage us in my room.
5: No, Lawrence. First, we get our homework done.
1: Oh, all right. Let's go.
11: I know that sometimes it's hard to enjoy school, whether you're learning in a public school or an academy or at home. You may wonder why it's important to solve math or science problems or understand grammar or even remember historical dates. But as we saw with Jimmy today, learning as much as you can while you're in school is good, not only because the discipline of learning can make you a better person, but because it'll open up your choices for the future. And most important of all, learning will help you serve God in more ways than you can imagine. I'm sure you have a lot of other good reasons for learning, and I'd love to read them. Just put them in a letter and send it to Odyssey, Colorado Springs, Colorado, 80995. 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
14: Einige Menschen können dort nicht verstehen, warum oder wo es ist, dort eine Person festgebunden worden und verschiedene Dinge, so als Alkohol, Drugs, starke Wodeopellen und so weiter. 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
15: Sometimes what you say isn't as bad as how you say it. 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How can one word cause so much trouble? 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
2: When an individual or church manages money according to biblical principles, they can depend on Jesus Christ to provide for their needs. Jesus said, "So do not worry, saying, 'What shall we eat, or what shall we drink, or what shall we wear?' Your heavenly Father knows that you need them. But seek first His kingdom and His righteousness, and all these things will be given to you as well." That's Matthew chapter 6. In other words, if church leaders apply biblical financial principles, then God will meet the church's needs, such as having sufficient donations to pay for the necessary expenses and sufficient volunteers to make their ministry effective. In Philippians 4:19, Paul said, "And my God will meet all your needs according to His glorious riches in Christ Jesus." Remember, God promised to meet needs, but not necessarily wants and desires of the church leadership. Church leaders need to think as Jesus did in Luke 22:42, where He said, "Father, not my will, but yours be done." To learn more, go to CopelandFinancialMinistries.org.

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1: Welcome to the Mercy Minute with CEO Dr. Michelle White.
2: Walking had never been easy for SCR2. Her leg was badly burned in a car accident as a baby. As she grew, the scar tissue twisted her foot. It became impossible for SCR2 to walk comfortably or even wear shoes. Strangers would point and whisper, "Look at that girl, look at her leg." Her family dreamed of surgery, but the cost was out of reach. SCR2 began to believe that she'd carry this burden forever. Until one day a kind stranger brought her to Mercy Ships. On board, she received free surgery and physical therapy, and on the last day of rehab, SCR2 achieved a very special milestone. She walked in wearing tennis shoes, something she'd never dreamed possible. Now, SCR2 can walk through her community with comfort and ease. She plans to go back to school, pursue her dreams, and build a life she's proud of.
1: We're following the 2,000-year-old model of Jesus, bringing hope and healing to the world's forgotten poor.

0: that grief, and she blamed herself,
1: Oh.
0: you know, for 60 plus years. And we don't want people to live under that. You know, Jesus offers freedom
1: Yes.
0: and he offers hope. And it was such a blessing to be able to speak with this woman and give her a Bible. And in our hope boxes, our Bibles have pre-highlighted verses. So we have volunteers that
1: Okay.
0: highlight scripture because we
1: Aw.
0: don't know who the box is going to. It may be
1: Yep.
0: someone of faith, it may be someone who doesn't have a faith background, and we want to be able to encourage them with the Word of God, along with the other comfort items that exist in the box.
1: Yeah. Well, that's amazing. I hadn't even considered that, but yes, you're right. There's a lot of people who've experienced pregnancy loss, and it could be that it could be 20, 30 years ago, but and if, I think particularly if it was many years ago, there was not that acknowledgement or ability to process the way I mean, we're getting there. We're getting better at it. We still have work to do, but compared to 20, 30 years ago, so yeah, there's a lot of unprocessed grief that definitely this kind of opens that doorway to allow them to process it. And currently in the schooling that I'm doing, one of the things that they talk about is that grief needs to be witnessed. So when we have someone who sits with us and kind of walks through that grief, that helps a lot in the process of healing. And so that's amazing. Thank you for sharing that. You mentioned that there's the Bible. So is there like a few, so if you were to kind of just give a general explanation on what's in the Hope Box.
0: So in the Hope Box is a Bible. We also include a book written by someone who's experienced pregnancy and infant loss.
1: Okay.
0: And it often has other stories and, you know, personal stories of how to kind of process the grief and deal with it, kind of some steps, next steps. We include some pamphlets from Focus on the Family Canada
1: Okay.
0: in there as well. There's some booklets from the Our Daily Bread organization, and some other, like, we include personal comfort items. So we have people that crochet and knit, so they have a little, might be a little crochet
1: Aww.
0: heart, might be a little crochet blanket, might be a little crochet hat, you know, just something that's meaningful. You know, maybe they didn't have a baby shower, maybe they didn't know what gender their baby was, but we want them to have a little something they can hold, like a tangible item. We include a pin that is a little footprints, like a 10-week-old baby footprint in there. We include a journal in there as well. You know, it's really important to kind of share what you're feeling, and especially if you don't necessarily maybe feel comfortable sharing verbally what you're feeling, it's good to write it down. Write out what you're feeling, your emotions, your prayers, you know, whatever your that might help, you know, in that process. And then other little, you know, there might be item jewelry or another little heart item, a candle, a packet of forget-me-not seeds. There's a lot of items in the box that can, we hope they help, whether you're, you know, a visual person or you like to hold, you know, tactile, or you're a reader, you know, kind of can fit all of those capacities. And there is a note from someone who's experienced a loss in the box, and then also a card that's signed by those who put the box together, so that they know they're not alone. There's information on how to get a hold of us at Hope Box Canada through our social media, our website, email, phone number, that sort of thing is also in the box.
1: Okay, so it's very much personalized in that sense that there is a person behind it. It's not just kind of put together and shipped out. Somebody personally is doing this and helping with it.
0: Yes, for sure.
1: So with all these things that get placed in there, like the funding kind of, how does that work? Do you guys have donations? Do you have people who kind of actively support this? Do you seek out people to support this? How does that kind of work?
0: So all of the above. We do have people that you know, donate items. You know, we have lovely women across the country who crochet and knit and make cards and that sort of thing. We have those who purchase items to go in our box, like the little package of Kleenex, and that's, you know, they might bulk order and send it to us, that sort of thing. Or gift cards work as well. And then we also take financial donations. Each box costs about $50 to $60 to put together, and then shipping. But we

0: We never charge for our boxes. We give them freely, and the Lord has continued to provide for all of our needs. So that's just been amazing to see as well. There are times where we think, oh man, I might not, we might not have enough to order another round of Bibles or books or whatever. And then God goes before us, right? And He provides for everything we need. So if people want, are interested in getting involved or are interested in donating in some way, shape, or form, we have a website, hopeboxcanada.ca. They can also reach us by email at hopeboxcanada@gmail.com. Or they can reach out to our church, Riverside Community Church, at 705-642-3205, and they can connect in that way.
1: Okay, perfect. You read my mind. I was going to ask that next, how it was like people could connect if they wanted to support. So that's wonderful. So this is one way to support in like donations and other ways. What if somebody is interested in ordering a Hope Box? What's the best way to go about that?
0: So they can go to our website at www.hopeboxcanada.ca, or they can reach out by email, hopeboxcanada@gmail.com, or phone us as well, where we just need information like a shipping address and a little bit of information like that, and then we're very happy to make arrangements to get a Hope Box to that person.
1: And so if this person wanted to order, like, let's say to have several on hand to hand out, like, is there other requirements that you have? Like, let's say they wanted to request a few versus just one, or do they just, it's the same process as if they only wanted to request one?
0: Yeah, it's the same process. If they want to become an ambassador in their community, they'll probably have a conversation with me. I'm usually the one that deals with the ambassadorships, and we'd be very happy to help in any way.
1: So could you explain then, just to kind of finalize this, explain a little bit what an ambassador is then?
0: So an ambassador is someone in their community who may have a few boxes on hand, could be a church, could be a pregnancy care center, an organization of some sort, or even an individual who wants to be available in their community. And then we add them to our list. And sometimes we get requests through our website in an area that, I am not located and that sort of thing. So we look at our ambassador list and we say, oh, we have a request for Barry. So we're going to connect with that ambassador and see if they're willing to connect with that person. And sometimes it works out, sometimes it doesn't. And then we just would ship from us. But it's always nice to have someone in your own community. Just recently, last week, we had a request in a community where a pastor friend lived, and I contacted him and he said he'd be very happy. I got his address and he realized he was neighbors with this family and he didn't know. And I thought, that's the Lord, like that's so neat. So you never know, right? But we keep open conversation with our ambassadors. If there's any need in their community that we are aware of, we'd rather them connect than us. You like that personal connection with someone for sure.
1: Yeah, definitely. That personalized connection helps. I mean, it's great to be able to connect regardless, but having that ambassador, so that's wonderful. So there's a few way that if anybody, any listeners want to get involved, they can either help with donations or sending things for the Hope Box, become an ambassador, or just order one for a friend or family if they know of someone who's experienced infant loss, pregnancy infant loss.
0: Yep, for sure.
1: All right. I think we've chatted about a lot of things here, Janita, and I really appreciate your time in talking to us about this. So, is there any kind of last thoughts you have to share to anybody listening who's experienced it for themselves?
0: Yeah, I would just encourage you if you experience a loss and maybe you've held it in tight, the Lord's there with you and He's listening and He's waiting. And there's support for you. You don't have to go through this alone. There is, we say there's beauty in the broken, and the Lord's there with you. So we would just encourage you to reach out to someone that you trust, and or reach out to us. We'd be happy to support you.
1: Thank you so much for your time, Janita.
0: Thank you. I appreciate it.